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0: Next time you're watching Bonanza on MeTV, feel a little sympathy for the Cartwright men. Family patriarch Ben Cartwright was three times a widower. Eldest son Adam Cartwright lost his love to another man. Little Joe may have had 45 girlfriends during the series, but 10 of them died in the course of their romance.
1: She's pretty, ain't she?
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0: Actor Raymond Burr was a regular prankster behind the scenes of Perry Mason, once hiding a baby alligator in a drawer on the set for co-star Barbara Hale to discover. 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

0: All this dancing is made possible by these out-of-sight advertisers.
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1: 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Me TV Music.
0: 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Part of our incredible variety is songs so good they don't need words. When you think of instrumentals,
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Our local studios are experiencing a network outage affecting the availability of this stream. We apologize for the inconvenience and appreciate your patience as we work to resolve this issue as soon as possible. Thank you. Our local studios are experiencing a network outage affecting the availability of this stream. We apologize for the inconvenience and appreciate your patience as we work to resolve this issue as soon as possible. Thank you.

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I was happy as a lark. But now I go for walks, to the movies, maybe to the park. I have a seat on the same old bench to watch the children play. You know, tomorrow's their future, but for me, just another day. They all gather around me. 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We laugh, tell a few jokes, but it still doesn't ease my pain. I know I can't hide from a memory, though day after day I've tried. I keep saying, she'll be back, but today

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photograph to some old gray-bearded men sitting on a bench outside a general store. They said, yes, she's been here, but their memory wasn't clear.

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0: 3 days, 32 bands, 400,000 music fans. Rolling Stone has called it one of the 50 moments that changed the history of rock and roll. We are stardust. Woodstock. We are gold. Where some truly timeless and memorable artists took the stage. Here's one of them now on 87.7 MeTV FM.
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0: Director James Arness was very protective of the television series he starred in, Gunsmoke. 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
2: Hi, this is George Blaze, and welcome to this audio version of 26 North Halsted. 26 North Halsted is a weekly public affairs program that examines what's going on with Chicago, its people, and its communities.

0: Welcome once again to 26 North Halsted. I'm your host, George Blaze. Well, today we're going to be talking about creating opportunities, programming, youth guidance for all of the young people across Chicagoland. It's a hot topic and something we never stop discussing on this program. Joining me today is Bradley Johnson, CEO of Build Chicago. Bradley, thank you so much for joining us today.
1: Oh, thank you for having me. It's great to be here.
0: Absolutely. Well, you know, let's just start out by talking about what's going on. Clearly, you know, it's summertime in Chicago. Everybody's out and about, and the news media seems to love to cover teen takeovers and everything that the youth in Chicago are doing that they feel is wrong. I'm old. I want to roll the clock back a little bit. I remember back in the, you know, 80s, late 80s and 90s, being a teenager on the north side. We used to go to Silver Sue's, which is an arcade to hang out. Maybe we'd go to the Rainbow Roller Rink. It was still open when I was a kid, or the Axel out in the suburbs. And there was another rink out south I forget the name of. There were things to do. There were activities to do. But I'll be honest. There were times where we were running out in these streets, and there were lots of times I got home and I was like, well, I hope my parents never find out about that. But today, with social media and the attention people put on young people, I wonder if what we're seeing in terms of these teen takeovers is exaggerated because of our access to seeing things that are going on the street, or is there something actually going on that we need to seriously address with what our youth are up to?
1: Well, you know, what I've seen, and when you think about these headlines regarding these teen gatherings, the first thing I want those to really understand is that this just reveals a deeper need that our young people have. They're looking for connection, belonging, excitement. And just like you mentioned, when I was young, summertime was my time to go out, hang out with my friends and get together, except for, yes, I'm old. So I had a pager. And so you might be able to do a page from a payphone to get some people to show up somewhere, but you did not have social media and all those other things. And so here's what I'm looking at is that because young people, they will seek out ways to gather. So the question isn't about whether they will, it's when they will. And then how are we? And when I say we as old folks or adults, how are we creating enough safe, positive, and engaging spaces where that can happen, and that can happen safely.
0: Well, you know, and perhaps once again, I keep talking about my age, but like you drive riding through the neighborhood, and wherever you saw a pile of bicycles out in front of someone's house, that's where you knew something was going on. Maybe we should stop by and see things. But now, as a parent of two teenagers in CPS, I get worried because I know it's not, my kids are not going to jump on anyone's cars or do any damage or do anything untoward, but they want to hang out with their peers. They want to hang out with kids their age. And if they're all going to the point or something like that, and it's, you know, it's not too late at night, I don't want to curtail their experience of life in the city of Chicago and that they have to be afraid of everything in the world. But at the same time, I know that there are other kids out there who are not my kids. Talk to me a little bit as a parent, as someone who's watched and is working in this area. How do I, as a parent, how do I navigate this?
1: You know, I'm also, I'm a parent of, I have a 12 and I have a 14-year-old, but I also have some adult children. But I've been working with young people forever. I think the key is, what do you do before the warm weather comes, before they gather? And so how are we connected with our young people and what are they connected to? What I did learn is that you have to prepare our young people. So for instance, in consideration for understanding themselves, understanding their own leadership, them having a sense of individual responsibility and purpose. But then there's also the time that it takes for us to give into and pour into our young people and to our children as well. Now, here's the other reality, is that in our society, for every parent that's doing what they're supposed to do, there's a number of parents who actually don't have the capacity to do it. They are also themselves a product of trauma, also a product of disinvestment. And so, you know, they're young people, and sometimes these are parents who are at work and their kids are going places. And so what I would say, though, when you're talking about your own children and parents with their children, we need to know where they are. For my kids, even with my daughter, I gave her a phone. However, I need her locator on. I need to know where she is. It's not for me not to trust her. It's for me to protect her so that no matter what happens, I know where she is. I'm able to follow up with her.
0: And yeah, I guess it's up to all of us and every parent to, you know, do the best you can and to make sure your kids are prepared. But this is something that it's not going to go away. It's something we have to keep discussing and having dialogue about. And what bothers me a lot of times is that when we say, let's have dialogue, let's sit down, let's include the young people and have these forums and hear what's going on with them, you get all these people like, oh, that's all you want to do. You want to listen to these kids. You need to just police your children. It's got to be way more nuanced. And I'm wondering, how do we bring in more people to the understanding of, yes, part of building programs and building functioning systems is we have to get everything on the table. If you think about, you know, South Africa coming out of apartheid, the only thing that prohibited that from becoming a complete bloodbath of biblical proportions was the truth and reconciliation, where they had the white South African ruling class people who were in the systems come before and say, this is how the system works, without being fearing of retribution or what have you, or saying that whether or not they're racist was not the topic. The topic was explain the systems so that we can reform these systems. And we have to kind of have this kind of approach where, like, we all have to put it on the table and be honest with ourselves, whether it's us as black people or anyone else who's criticizing the black community. We have to put it all on the table.
1: Yeah. You know, I agree. And when we're putting it all on the table, I think what we have to pay attention to is, where are we investing? And when I look at the city level, when I look at our schools, when I look at our parks, even youth employment, you know, there's a big push now for more law enforcement to address this. And what I will say is that enforcement may address a moment, but prevention addresses the cause. We should be asking ourselves, and I say we, across the public sector as well as private, and the different institutions that impact the lives of our youth and our family, we have to ask ourselves, what opportunities, programs, and spaces exist for young people before these situations occur? The long-term solution is investing in youth development, recreation, mentorship, jobs, and supportive environments. So, you know, it's really putting our money where our mouths are and then being preventive and preemptive about it. Utilizing schools, that's a gathering place. That's a place where many parents have to. And it's not waiting until our young people become teenagers or highly mobile. It's really transforming how we address and work with our young people so that they have pathways that will engage them.
0: Well, I tell you what, Bradley, we're going to take a short break. When we come back, we're going to dig into exactly the mission behind Build Chicago and the important work that you're doing to address all the things that we just talked about. Stay tuned. More with Build Chicago in just a moment.
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0: Welcome back to 26 North Halsted. Today, talking with Bradley Johnson, CEO of Build Chicago. All right, Bradley, for those people watching here today who are not familiar with Build, what is the mission behind Build, and talk about your role there?
1: Yeah. So Bill's mission is to inspire hope and offer opportunities so youth facing systemic obstacles can achieve positive futures. So since 1969, we've worked alongside youth, families, and schools in the west side of Chicago, primarily the Austin, Humboldt Park, and Garfield Park neighborhoods, where we promote healing, we prevent violence, we build leadership, and create pathways to education, employment, and lifelong success for our young people, working with young people as young as 6, all the way to the mid-20s.
0: Well, as far back as I can remember, there have been many organizations, many efforts to try and figure out how exactly to make this work. I mean, I'm from a generation where they figured if we built a basketball court in their community, that will bring everything down. We've thrown that philosophy out the window because it has to be more than just creating a caged-in space for our teenagers. Talk to me about what makes Build different from other youth-serving organizations in the city.
1: You know, I'm glad you asked that question. What I found it makes Build unique is our comprehensive approach. I've heard over and over again that from others, we've had people visit us from all over the country just to understand what and how we do what we do. It's that comprehensive approach. We're as much of a one-stop shop as you can imagine, where we don't just serve young people during one part of their lives. We walk alongside them through multiple stages of development. We combine prevention, intervention, mental health, education, enrichment, and workforce development, along with leadership opportunities woven into our programs. It's an ecosystem of support where our goal is not just keeping youth busy, it's helping them to thrive. And that's been so much different than any other organization that I've come in contact over my 35 years in this field.
0: Well, Bradley, you know, I can remember I was in television at the time when the story of Yummy Sandifer came out, shocking to many people across the city here. And everyone at the time was saying we were at some crisis point with Chicago youth. Are we still in a crisis point now? How and why is it so important to invest in young people? Where is that critical stage to reach young people?
1: Mm-hmm. You know, I would say this, and I share this with other people, especially those who don't live in brown and black communities, who believe in the narrative that this is just, you know, a racial or economic issue. The fact is that all young people are at risk, all of them. They're exposed to so much now across social media and then compounded with a lack and breakdown of trust that has happened across institutions, from churches to government to schools to law enforcement. And so what I found with young people is that prevention is always more effective than reacting after harm has occurred. I actually knew Yummy Sandifer. I worked at Juvenile Detention Center. He was on my unit, as a matter of fact. What I learned about him, he was actually a kid, really just a kid. When you stripped away the streets and everything else and those influences around him and really gave him support, he was just a kid. And so with Build, what we've learned is that we invest early. We help young people build confidence, relationships, open skills, and opportunities that reduce the likelihood of future involvement in violence or other challenges. The earlier we invest, the greater return for youth, families, and communities.
0: Well, you know, and just as a side note, for people who perhaps weren't around or don't remember the history, there was a lot going on in terms of young people across this country, across all demographics, because that same summer that Yummy Sandifer passed away, Kurt Cobain also unalived himself, which had a whole impact on a whole other demographic.

0: but young people were in crisis. Also, I think the album The Chronic from Snoop Dogg came out. There's a lot in that summer. We can have a whole show going back and talking about that. But you've worked with young people for so many years now. Is there something that you learn from young people themselves that has changed your perspective, particularly as we look at what's going on today?
1: Yeah, you know what? I've learned so much. But young people constantly remind me of just how resilient, creative, and hopeful they are. You know, too often as adults, we focus on what's wrong with our youth. Our youth are in crisis. But what I've learned is that when young people are given a voice, they often have some of the most thoughtful solutions to the challenges affecting their neighborhoods. In fact, we just had a group of our youth who are doing what they call a law order. They're doing an internship for Youth Work Chicago, summer employment at a law firm. And they actually created a strategy around the teen takeovers and a presentation that they're going to actually be able to give to the mayor or to the mayor's team later this week.
0: Well, what does a safe and welcoming space actually look like for today's teenagers? I remember in the years leading up to building the center on Halsted, there was a lot of discussion about LGBTQ teenage, particularly black and brown youth, in creating a safe space for them. And it has grown and has continued to do their thing. But in general, what does a safe and welcoming space actually look like for today's teenagers?
1: Yeah, you know, for today's teenager, a safe and welcoming space is a space where young people feel respected, heard, and valued. You know, it also includes, and I'll say this, our secret sauce at Bill, caring adults. Over and over again, we surveyed and got feedback from our young people, and the thing that really made the difference for them was that caring adult in their life was a mentor and a person who held them accountable, but who was also accountable to them. And then you scale that out with meaningful activities, opportunities for leadership, and then peers who encourage positive choices. So, you know, safety is really important, it's vital, but belonging is equally important, a space where they feel they belong and that they're wanted.
0: What would you say are the biggest challenges as the young people are talking to you? What are they telling you their biggest challenges are right now?
1: Well, you know, what I found, what comes first was mental health challenges, grief. So many of our young people are dealing with grief. Definitely in the Austin community, Garfield Park, Humboldt Park, these students have lost a lot of people, even many of their own peers and family members. So mental health is one of the key things, but also navigating community violence, social media pressures, economic uncertainty, and limited access to opportunity. Many times, the challenges is helping them feel that their purpose. And so what I also found is that underneath it all, for the majority, they are incredibly motivated and hopeful. And so our role is to remove the barriers and help connect them to pathways for success, what I like to call hope with legs, not just telling them to believe, but to give them and support them to move in a direction so they can connect to those pathways.
0: Well, I tell you what, Bradley, we're going to take another short break. 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
0: Welcome once again to 26 North Halsted. Today, talking with Bradley Johnson, CEO of Build Chicago, all about creating programming to engage and to help build Chicago's youth. All right, Bradley, let's talk about some specific programming. What are the things that Build is doing that people should get excited about this summer?
1: Well, this summer, I want to start with our midnight basketball and outreach nights. We are open two nights a week, Tuesdays and Thursdays, where we do outreach nights. So that's from 5 until about 9. And then that's dovetailed with midnight basketball that starts around 9 and runs till at least midnight, where we're working with teens. And all are welcome to join us at that time. We also have summer programs happening. We have camps happening. Youth work employment is taking place right now. Plus, we have family nights every week. Every Thursday evening between 4 and 7 p.m., anybody can come out and enjoy family, fun, food, activities, everything. So that's an amazing thing that we have going on. And then we have our end of summer bash coming up at the end of the summer as well.
0: Well, you know, Bradley, my oldest child, she's turning 18 in November, and we're just now starting to discover what she's interested in so we can try to guide her into some kind of life moving forward, particularly trying to get out of our house within the next 4 or 5 years. But tell me, how do you help young people discover what they're into and then perhaps build programming around that?
1: Yeah. Well, you know, I think the key to our young people, and I say our young people, particularly those brown and black communities or communities that have lack of access or lack of exposure to different things. So what we do is we create opportunities for exploration through mentorship, enrichment activities, such as we have a makers lab. We have what we call Brand Build, where they do jewelry design, clothing making, they make their own labels and brands. Then we also recording studio, wood shop, fitness center, arts. And so there's other enrichment activities, leadership programs, career exposure, and hands-on learning experiences. That way, young people can try new things and discover talents they may not even realize that they possess. So it's really about connecting them to just exposure to so many different things that's around them.
0: Well, Bradley, we got a couple of minutes left in this segment here. Can you share with us perhaps a success story that kind of really captures the essence of the impact that Build is having on young people's lives?
1: Yes, for sure. You know, I could look no further than when I look downstairs in our art department, also in our prevention services program, we actually have a former young, they're still young, they came to Build seeking a safe space and eventually became a leader and mentor for others. And so one is in our art department, actually two in our art department, who are now coordinator and manager for our arts programs, who were mandated to be here at Build by the courts. But it kind of grew on. We grew on them and it stuck with them, the support they got. And now they're paying it forward as mentors and teaching art to our young people. And we also have a young woman. She's one of the coordinators in our prevention services, which does our after school and school-based programs, who started as a young person receiving services and now is actually in school to get their master's degree, but working in our programs. And so there's a lasting impact.
0: Absolutely fantastic. And I know that, you know, it's a big team of people. It's not just Build Chicago, but you have partnerships and organizations and businesses that are also involved. How can local businesses become involved?
1: Well, businesses can support Build through internships, job shadowing, hiring opportunities, sponsorships, volunteer engagement, mentoring, and of course, financial investments, give. Employers can play a critical role in helping young people connect classroom learning to real world careers. And so I welcome any business to connect with me.
0: Well, if a parent is watching us talk here today and says, hey, I like what them two brothers are talking about, I want my kid to benefit from Build, how can they get connected?
1: Yeah, so I encourage our families to reach out directly through our website, www.buildchicago.org, or they can email at info@buildchicago.org. They can also come and visit. They could come to our main campus here at 5100 West Harrison in the Austin neighborhood. We're directly across the street from Michelle Clark High School. And then our staff can help determine which programs best fit a young person's interests, ages, and goals.
0: In your role as CEO at Build, what makes you most proud every morning that you get up and get to work?
1: You know, I feel so proud when I know that we are part of the solution. I grew up in this neighborhood. I grew up down the street from Build. And for us to be able to make a difference in the lives of young people, to have them change their identity. Many of those who may be court involved or involved in gangs, and they flip, in a way, flip the script. Now they're, I'm a fitness instructor, I'm a youth development specialist, or, you know, I'm a, or I have a job now, I'm working, I picked up a skill. And so I'm proud that for every negative statistic that's out there, incident that's happening, that we've saved lives. We serve well over 6,000 individuals annually so far. And so I look forward to many more to come.
0: That's absolutely right. And we love having you on here to do everything we can to promote and support everything you're doing. There's so much going on. I know people personally right now who are working on a long-term project to save Marshall High School. We talked about that community there. One of the most magnificent buildings in the CPS system and is basically unoccupied. I mean, there's students there, but it's meant to serve more than 1,000 students, and there's maybe 150 there. And yet the history of that school, whether it's in sports, athletics, or what have you. My father-in-law graduated from there back in, who knows, back in the civil rights era. It's, we got to save Marshall High School. That's my promotion for this program here today. But I tell you what, let's take another short break. When we come back, we're going to give everybody all the information you need one more time to get involved with Build Chicago. Stay tuned. More in just a moment.
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0: Welcome back, 26 North Halsted. A great discussion we've had today all about Build Chicago and Chicago's youth with Bradley Johnson, CEO. Bradley, I'm glad we had you on this week. It's a perfect time to have it. Summer's not over yet. I'm sure the headlines are going to try to break down our youth, but we have to stay inspired, and our youth are inspired, and we're going to make a change and make sure everybody gets what they need. For people who want more information, where should they go for Build Chicago?
1: Oh, definitely. 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And we can also be followed, Build Chicago, on social media. Every platform, we're there.
0: Absolutely. Thank you so much, Bradley. I've got about 10 seconds left here today. Long term with Build Chicago, your CEO, what do you want to see in 5 years?
1: Well, I want to see where our community is, see our young people not as problems to be solved, that but their potential to be developed. And then when Chicago invests in our youth, we're investing in the future of every neighborhood in this city.
0: Well, I'm glad, and we're going to keep ringing that bell, Bradley. There's so many people out here that keep are staying consistent on message with this stuff. We're not going to fall for the okey-doke, as we say, or the Chicago way. We're doing it a new way here in the city of Chicago, and there's so many young people who are involved and who are engaged in making it happen, and thank you so much for the work you're doing.
1: Thank you.
0: And thank you all for watching. We'll see you next week right here on 26 North Halsted. 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

Uber drivers. Getting your passengers to their destination is important. But you can make it a more enjoyable ride when you keep your radio set right here. Keep them smiling with our MeTV music. And if you're an Uber rider, ask the driver to put us on.

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0: You want variety? You've come to the right place. We don't just talk about playing more music. 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

0: 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Now, here's your good time host, Wink Martindale.
1: Hello again, everybody. I'm Wink Martindale, and I welcome you back to the History of Rock and Roll. In this very special episode, we're going to go back to the 1950s to profile the founding fathers of rock and roll.

0: Crazy Man Crazy was the very first pop hit of a founding father of rock and roll in 1953. Yep, Bill Haley was a Michigan man and leader of the Comets. How did it all start?
1: Well, the beginning for Bill Haley, let's really go back now, was 1946 to be exact. The flavor of our music was a mixture of country and western and rhythm and blues, and eventually a record company came in and saw that it was a different type of music and asked us to make some records, and we were off.

0: Shake, rattle, and roll was a phrase heard often at poker games by songwriter Jesse Stone. So he turned the saying into a song, first made famous as an R&B hit by Big Joe Turner. The version you just heard became the first top 10 tune for Bill Haley and his Comets. Meanwhile, Bill wanted to cut another gem, which proved a sensation at the Comets' live shows.
1: This is a song that I carried around with me for 2 years, and because the composer and the then head of my record company, Essex Records, were bitter enemies, he wouldn't let me record it. That was Mr. Dave Miller of Essex Records, and we signed with Decca in 1954, and the first song that we recorded for Decca was Rock Around the Clock, and 16 million records later, I think Dave Miller is probably sorry.

0: Rock Around the Clock is a record now in both the Grammy and Rock and Roll Halls of Fame. It underscores that rock is not a pure form of music, but instead a hybrid, a blend.
1: Too much publicity has been given to the fact that rock and roll is rhythm and blues music, and it is not. It very definitely isn't any more than it is Western music. It is a combination, as you say, of both. It is basically a rhythm.
2: Hey!

0: I'll give you a typical 2 weeks in the life of Bill Haley and the Comets in the year 1958. We were booked to go to Australia on a 10-day tour. We hit a lightning storm coming into Los Angeles, and the plane almost crashed coming in. We spent 4 hours in Los Angeles, and we did 3 press conferences and two short TV shows. Didn't have time to eat, by the way, and we took off for Honolulu, and we landed in Hawaii. Attempted to get some, to go to the restaurant to get something to eat, and the people found out somehow we were coming in, and they came in thousands of them, and they grabbed me and lifted me on their shoulders and took me away. I lost my sport jacket, my wallet, and all the money I had. Finally, after 2.5 hours, Pan American was allowed to take their flight out. We landed in Sydney, Australia, and started to do our tour, and we got caught outside the arena, and once again had the clothes ripped off us and what have you. And finally, we left to come home from Sydney, Australia, and I remember breathing a sigh of relief as the plane took off. And as we were coming back, the captain of the ship, who was a very close friend of mine, told me, he says, "Bill," he said, "we're coming into a monsoon." He said, "and we don't have enough fuel to go back to Sydney, and we don't have enough fuel to fly over or around the monsoon, and we can't get under it, so we're going to have to go through it." And we did, and the plane at one point dropped 600 feet, and they say the wings just, like the wings of a dove, shall we say, just bent straight up in the air. It broke every drinking glass in the plane. I remember the salads from the dinners were all over. One of the fellows had a broken arm. We finally, however, safely got back to San Francisco. But all in all, I had the chance to do it over again, I would, because, as I say, from all of it has come success in our field of the music.
1: And goodbye, Bill Haley, as more of Rock's founding fathers are coming up.
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1: I'm Wink Martindale, and this time around we're profiling the founding fathers of rock and roll. Here's a song based on the life of the man who wrote and sang it back in 1958. This record now is in both the Grammy and Rock and Roll Halls of Fame.

Johnny B. Good was part of a string of rock and roll classics. A part of Chuck's

0: stage act throughout his entire career. Here he is with DJ Red Robinson.
1: Tell me, Chuck, where do you hail from?
2: Hail from San Jose.
1: Well, how did you get started in this business, Chuck, anyway?
2: I took an original song up to Chess in Chicago, and they liked it and recorded it, and fortunately it was Maybelline.
1: Maybelline, that's the big one.

0: Chuck Berry and a song he first called Ida May. To avoid confusion with the Bob Wills tune titled Ida Red, Chuck changed the title after glancing at a box of Maybelline mascara.
1: How long have you been playing guitar?
2: 6 years.
1: 6 years.
2: Right.
1: And you wouldn't do anything else?
2: Or would you?
3: Oh, yeah.
1: If you had a choice, what would you do?
3: Well, I'm a cosmetologist. I do beauty culture work, you see, before I started into professional music.

0: Chuck Berry wrote Sweet Little 16 while on an all-star package tour. Backstage was a young girl out to get the autograph of every hitmaker she could find. Again, here's Chuck with DJ Red Robinson in 1957.
1: What other plans do you have in the recording industry, say, in the next few months?
2: Get out a hit, that's for sure.
1: Get out a hit song. Have you got a new one out now?
2: Yeah, I have one called School Day.
1: School Day.
2: I think it was released yesterday. It should be floating around, I guess, in about a week.

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1: You think that this music for 1956 and 57, the music I call a big beat, do you think it's here for a few more months or a few more years, or what do you think, Chuck?
2: This big beat that you speak of, it's not, it isn't new. It's new to a lot of people, believe me, but it's not new.
1: It's been around a long time,
2: 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Under a new name.
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0: 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In a moment, another founding father of rock and roll. Stay tuned.
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0: Buddy Holly wrote the song you just heard as Cindy Lou. He changed the title, though, to please Jerry Allison, the drummer in his band, the Crickets. It seemed that Jerry was dating Peggy Sue Garron, whom he later married. One day, Buddy was interviewed by DJ Red Robinson.
1: Well, how long have you had the Crickets together, Buddy?
2: Since January.
1: Since January.
2: Uh-huh.
1: When did you decide to form a group? Was it at that time?
2: Well, the drummer and myself have been playing together about 4 years, and we got the other two boys and asked them if they'd like to join us and form a group.

0: you write your own material, is that right?
1: Yes, that's right.
0: Who helps you with that will be the guy.
1: Jerry Allison, the drummer.
0: Right now, I'm going to put you on the spot. What you got coming up in the future for records?
1: Well, we've got one that was just released the other day by the Crickets called Oh Boy.
0: How do you think it compares with the others?
1: Well, I like Oh Boy better than That'll Be the Day, really.
0: You think it's better?
1: Uh-huh.

0: from Buddy Holly and the Crickets back in 1958. That was the year Buddy dropped in on the TV show of legendary DJ Alan Freed in New York.
1: The one and only Buddy Holly. Buddy Holly.
2: Good to see you, old buddy, again. We did a lot of flying.
3: Yeah, we sure did.
2: I think we rode every kind of airplane there was.
3: Oh, bad. We sure did.
2: Those DC-3s were really something. Boy, oh, boy. Without the feed belt, we'd have been right through the top.
3: That year.
2: Well, we had a lot of fun together, and, buddy, let's get together soon, and thank you so much for being with us.
3: Thank you, Alan. You've been laughing at you. Thank you, buddy.

0: Nothing mattered to Buddy Holly after February 3rd, 1959. It was the day Buddy died in a plane crash along with Ritchie Valens and the Big Bopper. Don McLean would immortalize that date in his epic million-seller American Pie as the day the music died. Buddy Holly was gone, but his sound, his style, and his songs went on to influence a generation of rockers, from Tommy Rowe to Linda Ronstadt. I'll have more in a moment.
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3: Next up, the pride of New Orleans, whose bouncy boogie-woogie sparked sales of more than 65 million records. Gotta be talking about the Fat Man.

0: Ain't That a Shame is a heartbreak hit and the very first Fats Domino record to become a pop million seller. Despite the downer lyrics, Ain't That a Shame has a happy sound, as Fats believed that a good time feel would please the most people. Here he is with DJ Red Robinson.
1: What's your real name, Fats?
2: My real name is Antoine Domino.
1: Who called you Fats?
2: Well, I had a bass player with me, and I was sort of small when we had our local band in New Orleans. And I started getting kind of stout, so he started calling me Fats.
1: How much do you weigh, Fats?
2: If
1: you
2: don't mind,
1: you don't mind people asking?
2: No, help yourself.
1: You don't? Well,

0: Where is your home, Fats?
1: New Orleans.
0: You select your own music, do you?
1: Well, yeah.
0: I like, for instance, some of these old numbers that come in, like My Blue Heaven.
1: Oh, yeah, I love them myself, and Blueberry Hill.
0: They go over not only with, say, the teenage crowd, but with...
1: With the older people, yeah.
0: You hit the great majority.
1: Yeah, I was pretty lucky when I started recording those old numbers. I battle a lot.

0: Blueberry Hill was a song introduced by Cowboy star Gene Autry in 1940, the year the song became a number one pop hit for big band leader Glenn Miller. Fats Domino brought the song back, big time, 16 years later.
1: Tell me, Fats, how many sales have you had all told?
2: Well, last year I sold 5 million and some records, or 3 records.
1: Is that right? What kind of music do you prefer, Fats? Do you like the blues, or that's what you're singing, wouldn't you think?
2: Well, any kind of music I'd understand, to dance by.
1: You like music?
2: Well, of any kind, if it's done right.
0: Fats Domino became a founding father of rock and roll, entered the Rock and Roll Hall of Fame, and picked up a Lifetime Achievement Grammy Award. Now let's take a brief break to check out another piano-pounding father of rock and roll who almost didn't record one of his greatest hits. Our resident rock historian Gary Thoreau remembers.
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Producer Art Roop liked the song, which had been inspired by a phrase DJ Jimmy Panic used to use. But he didn't like the arrangement, which seemed too fast. And on this take, Little Richard added something, a lengthy instrumental intro, based on the intro of one of Richard's all-time favorite records, Jackie Brinston's Rocket 88 from 1951. And that's how take 9 became

0: 1958, Good Golly Miss Molly became Little Richard's final top 10 hit. But after that, he rarely gave a concert that didn't include that legendary song.
1: I want you all to know that I am the king of rock and roll. And all the women folks say, woo! And all the men say, oh! Oh, my soul.
0: Little Richard was at the peak of his fame in 1958 when he abruptly gave up rock and roll. He told his startled fans he instead would enter the ministry. Eventually, Little Richard came back to rock and in 1986 entered the Rock and Roll Hall of Fame. I'm Gary Thoreau for the history of rock and roll.
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4: I'm Wink Martindale with the history of rock and roll. This time around, we're profiling rock's founding fathers. Like, say, the one they called the genius, Ray Charles.

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Never grumbles or fusses, always treats me right. Never running in the streets and leaving me alone. She knows a woman's place.

0: Ah, you got to know that was I Got a Woman from the man, Ray Charles. Ray lost his vision at the age of 7 due to glaucoma. Ray Charles couldn't see, but he certainly could feel every emotion in every song he sang. And he was ambitious, too.
1: I was always a sort of a curious kid, you know. I wanted to learn how to do this and how to do that, you know, and I'd ask questions. So I'd pick up a little knowledge for here and there. If you start out wanting to know, knowledge can never hurt anybody.
0: Ray Charles began recording in 1949, hoping to emulate his idol, Nat King Cole. Slowly, though, Ray developed his own style, one infused with gospel fervor and down-home soul. Of his more than 75 hits, did Ray Charles have a favorite?
1: Overall, I think probably would be What I Say, only because what I Say seems to never stop selling. I mean, it still sells today.

0: say began as simply an onstage jam to fill time at the end of a club date in Brownsville, Pennsylvania. One thing Ray Charles did that surprised a lot of his rhythm and blues fans was embrace country music, which Ray considered white soul.
1: I record country western songs because I think that they are real songs. They are really earthy songs, you know. I don't try to sing like a country singer. You know, I sing like me, you know what I mean? That's just the way it is.

0: Boy, you got to call that a pop classic indeed. I Can't Stop Loving You was a song written and introduced by country great Don Gibson. Ray Charles took the tune to number one.
1: I think the quickest record for us, say maybe jumping to a million sales fast, was probably I Can't Stop Loving You. It just shot up like that. We sold this almost 2 million records quick.
0: Now, here's a surprise. Ray himself was not impressed by his obvious skills as a vocalist and musician.
1: I'm certainly not a singer by no stretch of imagination. But for what I do, I can make it all fit me. You see, in other words, I can surround myself between my little the things I do with the piano and the little things I do with my voice. And it comes out fairly good.

0: Georgia, ever-loving Georgia on my mind. From a man born in that state, the great Ray Charles. It was a multiple Grammy winner for Ray and is now enshrined in the Grammy Hall of Fame. To this day, Ray Charles' nickname, The Genius, still stands. How did Ray feel about that accolade?
1: I really think that that is one of the greatest tributes that could be paid to one. I think it's wonderful. I really do. It's the kind of a thing, let's face it, it's not many people achieve that. Not too many.
0: In a moment, a whole lot of shaking on the history of rock and roll.
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And that's when you got it.

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My first big record was this Boogie Woogie. You could say Boogie Woogie or rock and roll, but it's just music with a beat. It's like a country song, which has a good tune, and has the, only we put the beat to it and rock it and put the real feel to it. And this is where you come with your real rock and roll and never die. You can't get around good rock and roll music. It's got to get to you some kind of way.

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1: 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That's it. No, I was kicking stools back. Cost me a lot of money. I don't know, I just kind of got wilder on stage as I went, and so we were very successful at it.
2: Open up, honey, it's your lover boy, me, that's knocking. Why don't you listen to me, sugar, all the cats are at the house.

0: 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I just love music, period, and we just enjoy it so much that I just like to do all of it.
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0: Wouldn't you know, in 1957, a few radio stations banned Wake Up Little Susie? Because it implied that a young unmarried couple had spent the night together. Despite the ban, Wake Up Little Susie became the first of four number one hits for the Everly Brothers, Don and Phil. Here's Phil Everly.
1: When we cut Bye Bye Love, we just did it. You know, I would imagine we'd have done anything, you know, but what you did is you had the opportunity, you had a good song, and we had an opportunity to make it come alive, and it's what Archie always said we did, you know.

0: a true heartbreak hit, Bye Bye Love was rejected by some 30 other stars before the Everly Brothers finally gave the song a try.
1: Boudlow had written the song before Archie had it and heard it, and he showed it to a couple of the other acts he was signing, and they didn't want to do it, and sort of fell into our hands. Donald put an intro that he'd invented for another song. We went in and did it, and it's 3 hours later, you know, you're on your

0: Bird Dog from the Everly Brothers, who were quite surprised when their version of the song became a pop seller on the pop country and R&B charts.
1: Till the time we cut Bye Bye Love, we were starving to death, you know. And after that, we ate regularly, you know, that's the deal. Donald was, I was going with a girl, Steady, and I was eating over at her house. And we were getting by that, and we were getting some money from our parents, but it wasn't enough to keep everything going. They were doing the best they could, and nobody had any money. And so we were doing that. We worked like three times the year before, playing $10 gigs a piece, like 10.

0: I Have to Do Is Dream from the Everlys, who, to no one's surprise, wound up in the Rock and Roll Hall of Fame. In 1997, they also picked up a Lifetime Achievement Grammy Award. Here again is Phil Everly.
1: I'm very happy that Don and I got into the... being the beginning of something is just about the greatest joy in your life, because you always have that.
0: The voice of Phil Everly of the Everly Brothers. We're profiling the founding fathers of rock and roll and have one more to go.
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0: Rick Nelson was the very first rock star launched by television. His dad, Ozzy, had been a big band leader in the 1930s and 40s with his featured lady songbird, Harriet Hilliard. 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
6: The Adventures of Ozzy and Harriet, starring the entire Nelson family. Here's Ozzy. Here's David, and here's Ricky. Here they are, America's favorite family, the Nelsons.
0: The Adventures of Ozzy and Harriet went

On to become the longest-running live-action sitcom in television history. One key reason? It showcased many of the more than 50 hits of Eric Hilliard.

0: Here is Rick Nelson.
1: I decided to become a singer because of a girl I was going out with at the time. I don't think she cared for me as much as I liked her. And I remember listening to a record on the radio, driving, you know, taking her home. And I just sort of casually said, well, I'm going to make a record. Did you know that? And she laughed a lot. And right at that time, I thought to myself, well, I'm going to make a record. And I don't care if I ever get paid for it or anything. I just want to make a record and play it for her, you know, and say, there it is.

0: Again, Rick Nelson.
1: I remember a particular song, a thing called Lonesome Town, that I recorded, and I remember we tried to put, you know, a lot of music and a lot of background to it, and just nothing seemed to fit. And all of a sudden, we were just sort of sitting around and playing the guitar, you know, and it sounded much better without anything, so that's how I recorded it.

0: Rick Nelson and Lonesome Town.
1: The name of the studio that I recorded was a place called Master Recorders in Hollywood. And it was just sort of a one-room studio there. And I remember it was like a two-track tape machine. And at that time, it was a big deal, you know, to have two-track. It was a great thing at that time to be able to record just a one track, you know, a music track, and then put your voice on afterwards. You know, it was like people couldn't believe that could be done, you know. It was really too small to, like, move in bigger equipment or anything. And I think right now it's a laundromat, the studio that I used to record at. I wish kind of now that I had bought the building, you know, because it would be nice. Who knows, I may have been in the laundromat business by now, you know.

0: 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And our special thanks go to Red Robinson up in Vancouver, British Columbia, Canada, for supplying some very key interviews. 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I'm Wink Martindale. 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

0: 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More than twice that showed up. 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
2: If I had the money, I could have been living in a swinging condo instead of with... 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
0: Arthur first made her name on All in the Family as the sharp-tongued cousin of Edith Bunker. She impressed viewers so much that CBS decided to give her a series of her own called Maude.
2: That's superstitious nonsense. Step on a crack, break your mother's back. It doesn't work. I know.
0: Then, as the divorced mother and substitute teacher Dorothy Zbornak, she brought a practical yet sarcastic voice of reason to the conversations accompanied by cheesecake on The Golden Girls.

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2: They played Woodstock on Sunday, August 17th, 1969. 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

A funny thing happened on the way to today. 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Indulge yourself in the sound of mid-century modern now. It's part of the incredible variety of MeTV Music.

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9: 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For the love of Chicago. It's not just a slogan, not just words. It's why we're here, all of us. It's the news that moves Chicago, the stories that make Chicago, and the people who are Chicago. It's even the weather of Chicago. Yeah, that too. It's everything you love, everything you need to know about. You guessed it. Chicago, all in one place. 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

0: 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Keep your ears right here. 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
0: had trouble living up to his role as the baby of the family when his hair began to turn gray by the end of the series. 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

0: 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Friend us on Facebook and follow us on Twitter and Instagram. And don't go away. We'll be right back with another half hour of nonstop music in just a moment.
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0: 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Rolling Stone has called it one of the 50 moments that changed the history of rock and roll. We are stardust. Woodstock, where some truly timeless and memorable artists took the stage. Here's one of them now on 87.7 MeTV FM.
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1: 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Me TV Music. It's the Champs from 1958. Here's Tequila.

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0: 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Like this one.
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0: Motors sold 186,000 tickets in advance. By the time we got to Woodstock, more than twice that showed up. We were half a million strong. Woodstock. Music that made history. There was song celebrating. Here's one of the timeless and memorable artists who was there on 87.7 MeTV FM.
1: They played Woodstock on Sunday, August 17th, 1969. Sly and the Family Stone.

There's only one place where you can hear the Mamas and the Papas and the Doobie Brothers. They're both part of the incredible variety of MeTV music.

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one song, but two timeless and memorable versions. Stay with me because we'll tell you about both of them after we hear this version in today's Back to Back Snack. It's MeTV Music.

0: That's two different versions of Woodstock. As we commemorate the 57th anniversary of the second day of the legendary 1969 Music Festival in upstate New York, you just heard the best-known U.S. version of the song from 1970 by Crosby, Stills, Nash & Young. And before that, Joni Mitchell, who wrote the song when she was dating Graham Nash, who played at the festival. Her version was originally released as the B-side to her 1970 hit single, Big Yellow Taxi.
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2: They were the first act on stage on Sunday, August 17th, 1969. 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

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Here's a song that was born in that optimistic era before the British invasion changed everything. Enjoy this mid-century modern favorite now. It's MeTV Music.

0: We've got another set of MeTV music that'll kick off in just a moment. And you should stick around. There's a song we're going to play that you haven't heard in a long time. Stay with us. 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
0: 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A little variety, some variety, and more variety. But leave it to me to come up with something better. Incredible variety. Let your ears enjoy it now. 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
0: But as the man-hungry widow who shares her home with three other older women, McClanahan slipped comfortably into the shoes of Blanche Devereaux on The Golden Girls. 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
6: CBS News Chicago. For the love of Chicago. It's not just a slogan, not just words. It's why we're here, all of us. It's the news that moves Chicago, the stories that make Chicago, and the people who are Chicago. It's even the weather of Chicago. Yeah, that too. It's everything you love, everything you need to know about. You guessed it. Chicago, all in one place. CBS News Chicago, for the love of Chicago.
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0: Motors sold 186,000 tickets in advance. By the time we got to Woodstock, more than twice that showed up. We were half a million strong. Woodstock. Music that made history. There was song celebrating. Here's one of the timeless and memorable artists who was there on 87.7 MeTV FM.
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0: out of 10 ears agree. MeTV Music feels good when you listen. And even that 10th ear has been known to perk up for several of our songs. 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

0: Canadian actor Lorne Greene began his career as a radio announcer and newscaster. And with his deep, sonorous voice, he quickly earned the nickname The Voice of Canada. But he had enjoyed acting in college, so he relocated to the United States to pursue a career on the stage and on TV.
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4: 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For the love of Chicago. It's not just a slogan, not just words. It's why we're here, all of us. It's the news that moves Chicago, the stories that make Chicago, and the people who are Chicago. It's even the weather of Chicago. Yeah, that too. It's everything you love, everything you need to know about. You guessed it. Chicago, all in one place. 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

0: wasn't just a concert. 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
6: But we were okay with that. That's the decision we made. You know,
4: yeah.
6: That's the path we went down. We were okay with that.

0: 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That's
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